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is empty. 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All the builders' tools are silent. 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

0: In the newsroom, no one watches as machines type pointless facts. All the planes veer off their courses. No one sits at the controls. For the king of all the ages comes to claim eternal souls. Happy faces line the hallways. Those whose lives have been redeemed. Broken homes that he has mended. Those from prison he has freed. Little children and the aged, hand in hand, stand all aglow, who were crippled, broken, ruined, clad in garments white as snow.
1: I can hear.

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2: Often I'm asked, should parents provide their children with allowance or should they have to work for all their money? I'd say providing your children with allowance or a way to earn more income can enable you to teach them the biblical financial principles about giving, saving, and spending carefully within a controlled environment while they're young. In my view, providing them with allowance should be conditional upon them doing their regular household chores, whatever that may be, in order to avoid a sense of entitlement. This teaches children that money is earned through effort and responsibility. In addition, parents should encourage their kids to earn additional income by doing other work around the house, working for neighbors, and when they're old enough, obtaining a part-time job. So when your kids have some money, teach them to give to God's work, save for future education, etc., and to be wise in their spending. Proverbs 22:6 says, train a child on the way he should go, and when he is old, he will not depart from it. To learn more, watch our other financial moments on this topic, available at CopelandFinancialMinistries.org.

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0: Acts 4:13. The council was caught by surprise by the confidence with which Peter and John spoke. Have you ever been so excited about something you've experienced that you just can't stop talking about it? In 2020, I celebrated my 60th birthday just as COVID-19 restrictions were being relaxed in our area. Our children were able to celebrate with us, and our daughter even arranged a video chat with my siblings. It was such a lovely celebration that for weeks afterward, I told anyone willing to listen all about it. Ramp up that enthusiasm 100-fold. Then maybe we can begin to imagine how eagerly Peter and John talked about their life with Jesus. They talked to anyone willing to listen. In Monday's scripture reading, Jesus promised his disciples that the Holy Spirit would teach them what to say when they face opposition. In today's reading, Jesus' words became reality as Peter and John are brought before the Jewish ruling council on charges of healing a man in Jesus' name. As promised, the Holy Spirit inspired Peter and John as they testified. In fact, the two apostles were so inspired that they declared, "We can't stop speaking about what we have seen and heard," in verse 20. Imagine being Peter or John, so excited about the transformative work of Jesus that they couldn't keep quiet. Maybe we haven't been in the physical presence of Christ, but I'm guessing that each of us has stories we could tell of what Jesus has done in our lives. And I'm guessing that each of us could find someone willing to listen.
1: 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Menno Media is a publishing ministry that aims to provide thoughtful, faith-based curricula and books that are rooted in Anabaptist theology and practice.
2: Unser Event Juni den 6. ist ein Fundraiser geplant, um Nathaniel Redekop-Hopen eine wichtige Operation kriegen, woran neidig fehlt. 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
1: Welcome to the Mercy Minute with Mercy Ship CEO Dr. Michelle White.
2: When Steve last saw Anaza, she was recovering from surgery to remove a life-threatening tumor. Steve had served as her nurse anesthetist and walked alongside her in the weeks of healing that followed. Nearly a year later, Anaza stepped back on board the Mercy Ship and Steve barely recognized her. Before, Anaza hid under a shawl, unwilling to meet anyone's eyes. Her laughter had faded under the weight of the tumor that had defined her for so long. But this new Anaza was proud, smiling brightly at everyone she met. As she and Steve caught up, she shared her story, saying, "I went to doctors in my country. They took everything I had and I left with nothing. I came to this ship with nothing and I left with everything." What a testimony to the joy that hope and healing can create.
1: Want to know what it's like to serve on board our ships? Visit mercyships.org/volunteer.

0: Gundach Aylmer, Ontario, dit is Brad Rampel van High Valley. Je harken naar 105.9 de break.
1: I'm so nervous. Connected to Van Loon.
2: You absolutely can.
1: Oh, ik leef ik wel. All right. Weet je wat? Ik ben Maria Friesen en ik ben hier met Mary Giesbrecht, ons HR hier bij MCIS. En ze willen een game met ons spelen, wegen de half wat informatie voor ons. So, op Engels noemen ze dat who, what, where, when, why. Ik zou zeggen dat je dat doet zonder. Maar anyways. Mary, wat hast je zo weer? Who?
2: There. Okay, so who, that is anybody and everybody in Elgin County, is allowed to come to the MCS Food Fest fundraiser.
1: Irian Bear, Elgin County, so van der Peter Elgin County is an Chandukum. Olam zan Angelo, right?
2: So, Olamansch Kunkum.
1: Yep. So to uns MCS Food Fest fundraiser. What? So, what yet on den Dach?
2: Okay, so lots of things are happening that day. So, we have food, obviously.
1: Eten, dort ist geratet.
2: Eten, jo. So, we haben Chile Rellenos.
1: Chile Relleno.
2: Tacos and burgers. Hot dogs.
1: Hamburgersauce. Nicht bloß Hamburgers. Weißt du, wenn eine Hamburgersauce sagt, das
2: ist Hamburgersauce. Yeah. So, ice cream and, of course. Apple fritters.
1: Dort sind wir dort von der Chance nicht.
2: Oh, yes.
1: Opelkuchen. Ich glaube, Plotti sagt eine Opelkuchen.
2: I think I ate 5 last year. Like, they're so good.
1: Yeah, they're schmeigen so schön. And they waren durchgemerkt, right?
2: Yeah, fresh right there. Yeah, absolutely. We also have a silent auction.
1: Oh.
2: So we've got some yard tools. We've got a mini snowblower. There's a quilt.
1: Okay.
2: Something for everybody. Wise Line Tools here in Elmer, they donated a brand new DeWalt 20-volt blower.
1: Wow.
2: It's very nice.
1: Okay.
2: So we will have a bit of a silent auction there.
1: So dort as in Utrop, nicht bloß dort wird nicht so sein, wo in Utrop erst haben dort die Prisen abbringen, dass hier bloß eine Modul schrieben auf dem Papier, wo eine Wahl durchführen beiden, nicht?
2: Yes.
1: Okay.
2: But remember, this is a fundraiser, so
1: yes.
2: Bid large.
1: Yep. It's a fundraiser zum MCIS Ingolstadt, so yes.
2: We will also have a bunch of children's activities, so there's gonna be a bouncy castle.
1: Ooh,
2: it's a turtle.
1: Can bloß cleaner can a grote king out there?
2: Grote king and nicht. But it will be $2 for 10 minutes, so please make sure that you bring some small change.
1: Yep, what the Wechsel Matt brings, so $2 for 10 minutes, so it's a bouncy castle where the king can band spielen, band rumhupsen.
2: Yeah, it's so fun. We will also have a dress-up booth that is going to be run by the Elmer Museum.
1: Okay.
2: So they have some backdrops of historical Elmer, and then they've got like top hats and parasols and beautiful dresses that the little kids can dress up in.
1: So did us don't wanna con sich verschieden untragen von ihr schamische down. So did what Elmer Museum han, and so that yet schein voll de king as a store nicht. So did what verschiedenste zentem sich untragen bloß für schein gun.
2: And adults can dress up too. I already asked.
1: Oh, they get out the canuck. Nice.
2: All right. We're gonna have some games too. Cornhole and life-size Jenga that's been donated by Gailey Museum out by Port Bruce there.
1: Okay.
2: And then we are having the Elmer Police. So Officer Dan from the Elmer Police is going to be there, and he is opening up the car so that the kids can play in the car, in the police car.
1: Check out the sirens,
2: check
1: the lights.
2: Check out the sirens and the lights. Yeah.
1: So Elmer Police, what do is that? Officer Dan. And they want to put their hand where they can mit the Lichter spielen. They want to yell and all this. So dort lehne ich hängen am Azar.
2: Adults could do it too.
1: Yep, yep. Dort yet the grote Kraxe go
2: check. Yes, that's right.
1: All right. Wo soll das sein?
2: So this is at the Elmer Sales Arena or the Elmer Sales Barn. Usually we have it on the side, but this year it's going to be in the back part of it.
1: Okay.
2: So there's some grassy area, some shade. So when people are coming there, come in off of Highway 73, but beside the beer store instead of the Dollarama. Spruce Street is under construction anyway, so you can't get back in there. You come in off of the 73 beside the beer store. We'll have people directing traffic, but it's in the back area there.
1: Okay. So dort as I will do you was aber dit mo waren you dort hänge de sales barn han in der du is up in parking lot. Bloß du bitte bei as du du bezieht as hier in klein bettchen utweich und du waren noch manchen stunden haben de da wiesen. So du an up for and an du hänge de sales barn as dort.
2: Jo.
1: Okay.
2: Okay.
1: Wo now?
2: June 6th.
1: Die nicht in Saasen.
2: From 10 till 2.
1: Klock 10 smaris funkt it on, but klock 2 nu madach.
2: Yeah, that's right. June 6th. So that's a week and a half away.
1: Das nu mes, but du. Okay.
2: Yes, yeah, we're very excited.
1: And wo wing? So wo wing haben wir das in fundraiser, das Food Fest?
2: MCS does so much good work in the community. Mm-hmm. They help anybody and everybody from newcomers to seniors with their CPP and their old age security or, you know, their Canadian citizenship. MCS helps people find meaningful work through our employment services. We help the community through the thrift store and through our FESPA programs and our radio programs.
1: Yes.
2: So everything that we do at MCS for the community costs money. So we're trying to have a fundraiser to increase our funds.
1: Yep.
2: And those funds are needed so that we can continue to do this work.
1: Yes.
2: And it's really important in the community. So
1: yeah. Du das sei wichtig wegen MCS wird sie ab Englisch nennen in non-profit.
2: Yes.
1: So all die Dinge, was wir anbieten tun, müsste von der sind unkostlich. Die sind in sonst für die Nubeschaft, free for the community.
2: Yes, absolutely.
1: Aber wir möchten in Weichhahn, um die Arbeit wiederbringen, du wegen haben wir Fundraisers.
2: That's right. Yeah. Absolutely.
1: Und dort wegen statt all die Programme, so die FESPA-Programm, die Thriftstuhe, die Resource Center or Settlement Services, nee, Employment Services in the radio. So that's all durch MCS in your stadt.
2: That's right. Absolutely.
1: And du wing han wie dit.
2: So I got to say about the food fest one more time.
1: Mm-hmm.
2: The fundraiser. Now there's going to be a lot of food. There is a cost. You have to buy food.
1: Yeah, du wing nutzen fundraiser. So merk sache, je bring Geld mit.
2: Cash, debit, credit, we can take it all.
1: Yeah. So they can mit Quad tun oder they can cash.
2: That's right, absolutely.
1: So verschieden ist das Eten, was sie kaufen kann. And dann hast du ein silent auction, wo die verdienen Biden Chan and du hast a bouncy castle.
2: I know.
1: So you need in Austin?
2: Yes.
1: Von clock 10 smores, but clock 2 numerach. Sat jin den Dach tzid and kumpt in Ungerstadt am Seas.
2: Yes, please.
1: Dankeschön, Mary.
2: Thanks, Maria.

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0: Welcome to Financial Management God's Way with Tom Copeland. Tom Copeland is first and foremost a servant of the Lord Jesus Christ who has been called to teach God's Word on finances since 1982. He's helped thousands of people learn to manage money God's way. In addition, Tom is a chartered professional accountant who has advised thousands of people, including individuals, couples, and business owners, in making wise, biblical financial decisions. 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Tom is the author of the book, Financial Management, God's Way, as well as several workshop series, including Debt Reduction, God's Way, and Discerning God's Will in Managing Money. Tom is the president and founder of Copeland Financial Ministries, who teach what the Bible says on finances. For more information, check out BibleFinance.com. BibleFinance.org. Today, Tom and I will be discussing the topic, Discerning God's Will in Managing Money. If you have any questions during today's broadcast, you can email info@BibleFinance.org, and Tom or one of his trained financial coaches will advise you. Tom, you've indicated to me that the suggested topic for today is Discerning God's Specific Will in Managing Money, which is an excerpt from your Advanced Biblical Financial Study. Please explain how Christians can discern God's specific will in any major financial decision.
1: That's a good question, Jeff. In my experience, most Christians make financial decisions based upon their own personal desires or their own personal judgment, without discerning God's specific will in a particular situation. I love Ephesians 5:15, where Paul said, "Be very careful then how you live, not as unwise but as wise, making the most of every opportunity. Therefore, do not be foolish, but understand what the Lord's will is." The key here Paul is telling us is that we need to understand what God's will is in respect of any important decision, including financial decisions.
0: Tom, do you believe that God has a specific will for His children in respect of financial decisions?
1: Absolutely, yes. Scripture is clear that God wants to direct us according to His specific will. In Psalms 32:8, God said, "I will instruct you and teach you in the way you should go. I will counsel you and I will watch over you." And in Jeremiah 29:11-13, it says, "For I know the plans I have for you, declares the Lord, plans to prosper you and not to harm you, plans to give you a hope and a future. Then you will pray to me, and I will listen to you. You will seek me and find me when you seek me with all your heart." And as Christians pray to God as they ask for His wisdom and direction and seek God with all their heart, our God of the universe has promised to give us His direction and reveal to us His specific will.
0: Tom, could you please provide a common example?
1: Yes, generally the Bible provides biblical financial principles, that is, financial guidelines. However, there can be several options within those guidelines. Here's an example. Consider a Christian couple who have managed money according to biblical principles. For example, they have developed and implemented a budget, they have godly motives, they have spent wisely, and they have been content with God's provision. During their quiet times, they sense God's leading to purchase a house, and they are now seeking God's wisdom and specific direction as to what they should do. Many questions arise. Should they buy a house with a two-car garage, or is one-car garage enough? Do they need a four-bedroom home, or will a three-bedroom home be sufficient? How much should they spend? What is the maximum that they should borrow? That's a key question. And where should they live? As they reflect on these questions and inspect some houses for sale, they can see there are several options that are all within God's financial principles.
0: Tom, what should they do in order to discern God's specific will, to find out what God's best decision is for them?
1: Here's my suggestions, Jeff, and I got three of them initially here. Number one, in faith, pray and ask God for his wisdom. In James 1:5, it says, if any of you lack wisdom, we all lack wisdom, we should ask God and he will give it to us abundantly. Secondly, ask God for his direction and be sure to listen to God's gentle whisper. If you remember in 1 Kings 19, when God spoke to Elijah, he actually spoke to him in the form of a gentle whisper, and God can speak to our heart and our mind as we spend time in prayer and time reading his word. And also, I'd say, prayerfully ask God to direct you through his word. Psalms 119:105 says, your word is a lamp to my feet and a light for my path. And with over 2,350 references in the Bible to money and material things, it's very practical for God to direct you through his word. There's lots of scriptures there that apply to money and material things. And the last thing I'd say at this point is when the God of the universe speaks to you, when he speaks to you through his word, through his spirit, I'd encourage you to write it down as it talks about in Habakkuk 2:2. Write it down, have a spiritual journal, and look for consistency in your journal, because if God wants you to do something, he's going to give you some consistent direction.
0: Now, Tom, that's a good start, but is there anything else that you would suggest this couple do to discern God's best?
1: Yes, from a very practical perspective, all couples need to prepare a cash flow plan or a budget beforehand, just to ensure that before you take on a mortgage and you buy a house, and make sure you can afford the mortgage payments, the property taxes, the utilities, and provide a cushion in your monthly cash flow so you're not fully stretched. I would say this, don't let the bank make the financial decision for you. More often than not, what I see is a couple's married, he makes X, she makes Y, they go to the bank, and especially with low interest rates today, the bank approves them on a very high mortgage, and often that mortgage is more than they can really afford. So they really have to develop and implement their own budget to make sure that they're taking on no more debt than they can afford, and make sure you do have a cushion in your monthly cash flow for unexpected expenditures. The second thing I would say is obtain some godly counsel. Proverbs 15:2 says, a wise man seeks many counselors, but with too few counselors, plans go astray. Number three, ask God to provide his peace or lack of peace with respect to any proposed financial decision before you make that decision. In John 14:27, Jesus promised us his peace if we're operating in his will. And above all, be willing to follow God's will and not your own will. As Jesus said in Luke 22:42, not my will but yours be done.
0: Amen. Tom, what if they find a house that they think is the one that they should buy? What should they do then?
1: I'd say this, don't rush to buy it. Wait and trust upon the Lord to make the house available for sale after they've experienced God's peace with respect to the decision. This can be a form of setting out a fleece like Gideon did in Judges chapter 6. I believe this strongly, and I've seen it many times in the thousands of people I've counseled. If it is God's will for them to buy the house will be available when the Lord provides his peace and his direction. Psalms 37:7 says, rest in the Lord and wait patiently for him. And Isaiah 64:4 is a wonderful scripture where it says that God acts on behalf of those who wait for him. And remember this, God is in control. Psalms 103:19 says, the Lord has established his throne in the heavens, his sovereignty rules over all, and only God knows the future, so we really need to discern God's specific will before we make any major financial decision.
0: Tom, do you have any other examples where God's people need to discern his specific will in respect of an important financial decision?
1: Yes, for example, before someone purchases a car, they need to discern what God wants them to do first. Often people just go and borrow the money under the 0% financing, thinking that's a good deal, and often that's not a good deal, and often it's not God's will for you either. It's possible that God may want you to buy a new one, but it's also possible that God may want you to buy a good one, good used one, or just repair the car you currently have and save money for a future purchase. And for those considering retirement, I'd give this advice. They need to discern God's specific will beforehand as well. The first thing they need to discern, if and when they should retire, and whether or not they have sufficient savings for retirement. I've seen hundreds, actually thousands of people where they go ahead and retire and they haven't got sufficient savings, and then they end up in financial difficulty in retirement, which is not a pleasant scene. And they also need to discern what God wants them to do during their retirement years. Unfortunately, many Christians sit on the sidelines taking it easy during retirement, which can be a great opportunity to do ministry work as you have more time. So really ask God what he wants you to do if you do retire from your full-time job, especially what kind of ministry work would he like you to be involved in. And remember that God used Moses and Joshua in a powerful way in ministry from ages 80 to an amazing about 120 years.
0: Tom, over the past few years, during our interviews and through your financial moments, you've taught us many financial principles from Scripture. Please explain the relationship between biblical financial principles and discerning God's specific will.
1: Good question, Jeff. Numerous biblical financial principles or guidelines are provided in God's Word with respect to finances. However, what I've found in seeing thousands of people's finances is that unfortunately most Christians have limited knowledge of what the Bible says on finances, so often they unknowingly violate some biblical financial principles. They just don't know what they are. So the first step for a Christian is to learn God's financial principles or God's financial guidelines. This involves a careful and in-depth study of the relevant scriptures in the Bible that apply to money and material things, and with over 2,000 references in the Bible to money and material things, there's lots to learn. God will often direct us through his biblical principles, but sometimes there could be several options to choose from within God's biblical principles or guidelines, and that's when we need to discern God's specific will as to which of those are within biblical financial principles, which one does God want us to choose, because God's specific will is unequivocally God's best for us.
0: Tom, earlier, utilizing the example of a couple trying to discern God's specific will with respect to the purchase of a house, you provided seven biblical guidelines. They were excellent and very helpful. Tom, are there any other biblical guidelines that Christians should follow in order to discern exactly what God wants them to do?
1: Yes, Jeff, here are some other guidelines that Christians need to prayerfully consider before making any major financial decisions. I'm going to give four of them. First, acknowledge in your heart and mind that you're a steward of God's resources, and therefore you need to make financial decisions that are consistent with God's principles and God's specific will. Remember, God owns everything. Haggai 2:8 says, "The silver is mine and the gold is mine, declares the Lord Almighty." Second, regularly study God's word on finances so you understand what the biblical financial principles are to ensure your decisions are within God's financial guidelines. Number three, be careful of external pressure from friends and from relatives. Although they may be trying to help, remember that each of us is individually accountable to God. Romans 14:12 says, "So then each of us will give account of ourselves to God." So we're all accountable to God in making any important financial decision. In short, be sure to do God's will, not your desires or anyone else's. And the fourth thing I'd comment is develop and consistently maintain a close personal relationship with the Lord so that you can discern God's voice. God may not speak to you audibly. He hasn't spoke to me audibly, but he has certainly spoke to me through my heart, and he spoke to my mind, and he can speak to us through his Spirit and through his Word. So just watch and sense as you spend quality time with the Lord in prayer. Just sense when the Holy Spirit is speaking to you. Here's an example. If you read 100 scriptures in the Bible and two or three really jump out at you, and if you're a Christian, that's probably the Holy Spirit of God speaking to you through God's Word as he highlights those particular scriptures that you're reading in the Bible.
0: Tom, what do you think about circumstances such as the availability of credit to purchase something?
1: In my experience, God can direct through circumstances by opening and closing the doors. We got the example in Judges 6 of Gideon. But Christians need to be very careful because the availability of credit may not be God directing them to borrow and buy, but it could be Satan tempting them to take on too much debt and to get into financial difficulty. Remember that Proverbs 22:7 warns that you may become a servant to the lender. And of course, as Christians, we're here to serve God and not a lender.
0: Tom, what are some of the challenges that Christians can face in discerning God's will with respect to managing money?
1: Here's five challenges that I would note. The first challenge in discerning God's will in managing money or discerning God's will in making any major decision is busyness and distractions. That's the most common hindrance I find for Christians in developing a close relationship with the Lord and discerning God's will in making any major decision. The second thing is sin. Psalm 66:18, David said, "If I had cherished sin in my heart, the Lord would not have listened." Sin acts as a roadblock to discerning God's will. So the solution is to confess any sin to the Lord and repent of it. Common sins related to finances include selfishness, greed, covetousness, pride, lack of contentment, dishonesty, the love of money, and material things. And of course, 1 John 1:9 says, "If we confess our sins, He is faithful and just and will forgive us our sins and purify us from all unrighteousness." The third thing I'd suggest is learn to listen to God. Unfortunately, most Christians, when they pray, they just pray out their list of prayer requests, asking God to fulfill their needs and desires. However, the most important aspect of prayer is listening to God. In order to discern God's wisdom and God's specific will, that is God's best. The fourth thing I'd comment is obey God as He directs you. Once you've discerned God's will, be sure to obey God. That is, whatever God wants you to do, go ahead and do it, and do it when God wants you to do. Remember, Jesus said to the Father, "Not my will, but yours be done." And of course, in James 1:22, James said, "Do not merely listen to the word and so deceive yourselves. Do what it says." And the final thing I would suggest is trust God for the results. I love Proverbs 3, 5, and 6, where it says, "Trust in the Lord with all your heart. Lean not on your own understanding, and all your ways acknowledge Him, and He, that is God, will direct your path."
0: Tom, please describe one of the common tough situations that you have encountered.
1: Jeff, over the last 34 years, I've seen thousands of situations. I've probably seen the finances of maybe 20,000 individuals and couples in the last 34 years. And I've seen a lot, several thousand anyhow, where God's people really needed to discern from the Lord what they should do. Here's one common real-life situation which is really difficult. It's where one spouse spends excessively, buying things on credit that the family does not need, and accumulates significant debt, while the other spouse is responsible with money. That is, the second spouse is managing money God's way. Threats from creditors, credit card bills, accumulating significant interest, and missed loan payments result in stress, sleepless nights, and arguments between husband and wife, often destroying their relationship. Sometimes the spending is done in secret. That is, the spender has credit cards that their spouse is unaware of. But usually this comes out at some point. Often, perhaps when they go to renew their mortgage, the mortgage company does a credit check, and it becomes evident to the other spouse that their spouse has some hidden credit cards. If the spender continues to squander money, it's just a matter of time before the couple has an automobile replaced or perhaps loses their home. And I find from my experience when this occurs, frequently the marriage breaks up. It doesn't have to break up, but often it does when they're under extreme financial stress.
0: Tom, what are your initial comments regarding this type of very difficult situation?
1: I've counseled thousands of people in this situation, and I know that if both spouses, especially if the irresponsible spouse, learns to manage money God's way, then with God's help, they can dig themselves out of debt and deal with these financial stresses. My objective in the ministry is to help people avoid all these financial problems before it's too late.
0: Tom, this sounds like a really difficult situation. Let's suppose that the quote-unquote responsible spouse who manages money God's way has spoken to the spender about their excessive spending several times, but the spender refuses to listen. What would you recommend the responsible spouse to do?
1: That's a good question, and I imagine there's people listening to this show that would relate to this. Here's some of the recommendations I make for the responsible spouse who is managing money God's way, because often the irresponsible spouse is not open to counsel, I find. The first thing for the responsible spouse to do is prayerfully ask God for His wisdom and His direction, because there may be no simple solution. Next, I would say pray and ask God to change the spender's heart, the irresponsible spouse's heart, with respect to managing money, and get some friends to confidentially pray for the spender And I think of Proverbs 21:1, where it says, "The heart of the king is in the Lord's hands, and the Lord directs it like a watercourse wherever he pleases." Next, I would suggest for the responsible spouse that given that the Word of God is living and active, sharper than any double-edged sword, Hebrews 4:12, have someone provide the spender, the irresponsible spouse, with a CD or a DVD that teaches God's Word on finances. Or if practical, the spender and the responsible spouse should attend a small group financial study, because it's God through His Word and His Spirit that can change lives. If that doesn't work, I suggest when God opens the door, the responsible spouse should explain to the spender that his or her excessive spending has caused significant financial problems and negatively impacted their relationship. Demonstrate this by way of increased debt levels. Unnecessary expenses would be good examples. Remember, God has promised to meet our needs, but not necessarily our wants and desires, as Jesus talked about in Matthew 6:31-33. And the next thing I would suggest the responsible spouse do is obtain counsel from a godly financial advisor. Often a godly financial advisor can provide some help and counsel that they haven't thought of.
0: Now, Tom, that's great advice, but let's suppose the spender continues to squander money, ignoring all of the attempts above. What additional steps would you recommend the responsible spouse to take?
1: The responsible spouse, in my opinion, should continue to manage money God's way, setting the example for the spender, the one that's irresponsible with money, as well as setting the example for your children. The Bible says, train a child in the way he should go, and when he is old, he will not depart from it. If at least one spouse manages money God's way, there's at least one good example in the family. So continue to manage money God's way if you're the responsible spouse. The next thing I suggest is the responsible spouse should get someone who has an understanding of God's Word on finances, who the spender respects, and have them speak to the spender with the objective of getting them to stop their excessive spending. Proverbs 27:6 says, "Wounds from a friend can be trusted." The next thing I would suggest, if all of this doesn't work, is the responsible spouse needs to exercise some tough love. For example, restrict the debt accumulation by limiting or canceling your joint line of credit in your credit cards. That's one thing you can do. And if practical, the responsible spouse who manages money God's way should take control of the family finances. You got to make sure you have enough control of the family finances so the mortgage gets paid and the utilities get paid and there's food on the table for you and the kids. These are needs that need to be taken care of. And if all of the above doesn't work, and if the spender continues to accumulate debt, and especially if the needs of the family are at risk, I recommend that people consider following Matthew chapter 18, that is, going to the leaders of your church for prayer, for counsel, for you and your spouse, and ask one of the leaders who does manage money God's way to speak to the spender, that is, the irresponsible spouse, the one who's irresponsible with money, with the objective of getting the spender to learn to manage money God's way.
0: Tom, what other advice would you give to couples who are in financial difficulty?
1: One thing I'd say is this, that's really important, is for couples to be totally open and honest with each other. I've seen hundreds of situations where one spouse spends excessively using credit cards that they've taken out that the other spouse is unaware of. And generally this gets revealed at some point, perhaps during your mortgage refinancing, or if you go for any other type of a line of credit or something, often they'll do a credit check and that gets revealed. Proverbs 12:13 is very clear. Lies get any man into trouble, but honesty is its own defense. And in Titus 2:7 it says, "In everything, set as an example by doing what is good, and your teaching show integrity." So hiding your debts from your spouse, if there's anyone out there that's doing that right now, I'm telling you, eventually it's going to result in not only big financial problems, but also it will destroy the trust which is so necessary for a good marriage relationship.
0: Tom, your point is well taken, that mismanagement of money and accumulation of debt can destroy not only a couple's finances, but sadly also their marriage relationship. Presumably the opposite is true. So please give us an example of a couple who have learned God's way of managing money and how it positively impacted their relationship.
1: I could give hundreds of examples. Jeff, but I think of one in particular. Some time ago, a pastor requested that I provide financial advice to a couple in his church who were on the verge of a matrimonial breakup. The pastor had counseled this couple several times, and he commented to me that he didn't think the marriage could be saved, but he did notice in the process of his counseling that finances was a major area of stress between this husband and wife. What did I do? I just did what I usually do. I taught them God's way of managing money. I showed them how to develop and implement a budget. I warned them about the dangers of debt. And I indicated and explained to them that God promised to meet our needs, but not necessarily our wants and desires. So if they even eliminated some of their spending on their wants and desires, that would be a big step forward. And I also explained to them that they needed to learn to be content with less and live within the income that God had provided to them. Several months later, after they learned God's way of managing money, I received an email from the husband. They had learned and applied biblical financial principles and managing their finances, and he said that a tremendous burden had been lifted. Not only were their finances improved, but surprisingly, their emotional and physical relationship had improved significantly. He and his wife had decided to stay together, and I just praise the God of the universe for that. What's interesting is this. I provided no marriage counseling whatsoever. I don't have expertise in that area. All I did was provide biblically based financial advice. And I've seen hundreds of cases like this where the financial stress in a marriage will negatively impact your marriage, and the good news is this: if you and your spouse both learn to manage money God's way, not only will your finances improve, but your marriage relationship will improve significantly.
0: Tom, can you offer some other sources of help?
1: Yes, I'd say the first place for people to go is our website, BibleFinance.org. On our website, you can see a place where you can join our Financial Moment email list. A Financial Moment's a one-minute, one-page summary of a biblical principle on finances. And also, you can download a free copy of the Excel-based Copeland budgeting system to help you develop and implement a budget. And there's even a 30-minute video on the website that explains how to develop and implement a budget. Another thing is, if you need some financial coaching, no matter where you are, we do a lot of it by email and phone. We can provide that on a ministry basis at no charge. You can send us an email and indicate that you'd like to do some, you'd like some financial coaching. And I'd also suggest to people to check out our newest online interactive video. It's titled Financial Management God's Way. This is an in-depth study of what the Bible says on finances, and you could go through it yourself, or better, go through it you and your spouse, or even better than that, if you can, once you lead a small group at your church. If you follow the video, it makes leading a small group quite easy. So again, all these resources are available from the website, BibleFinance.org.
0: Tom, how about a few concluding remarks?
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1: Hi, I'm Joshua. I'm the summer student here at the De Brig Radio. I'll be helping out behind the scenes and learning more about how the station works. I'm very excited to be a part of this amazing team. 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I never thought that filming promotional video would be this fun. 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Together, we spent a few hours or so getting videos from the sky. 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The pastor lent us his office and chairs to help us record the interviews in a warm environment. 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
2: 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I thought I got away with it, but now Mom found out.
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0: great to hear at Keys for Kids, and I'm so glad that you're joining me today. As always, my name is Zach. Think about a time when you did something you knew was wrong and then you tried to hide it. Now, how long did it take before your mom or dad found out? Probably not too long. But you know, even if they didn't find out, God still knows all about it. Psalm 69 verse 5 says, God, you know my faults. I cannot hide my sins from you. Now, let's listen to our story for today. It's called Watermelon Burglar. Asher looked up when he heard a knock at the window. Mom was outside motioning for him to join her. He pressed the pause button for his video game and ran out to the backyard. Mom was standing behind the garage looking at the ground. There's something here I want you to see, she said, pointing down. Look at those plants. There, almost hidden by tall grass, Asher saw a cluster of green vines. Those are watermelon plants, Mom said. The funny thing is, I never planted any watermelons. Maybe they got planted accidentally, Asher said. Maybe a squirrel dropped some seeds there. You think so? Mom asked, raising an eyebrow. I was thinking of something else. Remember when someone stole a watermelon from Mr. Smith's garden last summer? The whole neighborhood was talking about it. He was planning to enter it in a contest. Yeah, Asher shifted uncomfortably. It was as big around as a basketball, wasn't it? You seem to remember a lot more details than I do, Mom said. I don't remember how big it was, but I was wondering if maybe the person who stole it came here, ate it, and then buried the rinds and seeds so no one would find out. I guess that could have happened, Asher said quietly. His face was red. Mom looked at him closely. Is there something you need to tell me? Asher refused to look her in the eye. It was you, wasn't it, Asher? Mom said softly. I wondered about it last summer because of the way you reacted back then. Warden, I did it, Asher finally said, close to tears. When we buried everything, I thought that would be the end of it. I didn't know those little green plants were going to come up and tell on me. Sin often pops back up to tell on us when we're trying to hide it, said Mom. The good news is no matter what you've done or how you've tried to hide it, you can always confess it to Jesus and he'll forgive you. Mom wiped a tear from Asher's cheek. I'll walk you over to Mr. Smith's house so you can tell him what you've done and ask him to forgive you too. Well, how about you? When you do something wrong, do you try to hide it? You may be able to keep parents, teachers, or friends from knowing what happened, but you can't hide anything from God. Instead of trying to keep the sin a secret, confess what you've done to Jesus and ask him to forgive you. Then ask anyone you've hurt for their forgiveness too. Our key verse is found in the Psalms, chapter 69, verse 5.
1: God, you know my faults. I cannot hide my sins from you.
0: And our key thought for today, you can't hide sin. Have you ever had a pet run away? Then you know how I feel because my dog Chester is gone. 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

0: this is Chris. We're just about to have a time of wonder, adventure, and excitement. Would you like to join us? Then get ready, because you never know what'll happen when you have an adventure in Odyssey.
1: Guy got a job as an airport metal detector.
2: Don't you see?
1: Shannon's doing my speech.
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5: I wonder how they run the student councils in the Bahamas.
1: Forget it, Rusty.

0: you hand me that blue marker, Erica?
1: Here you go. Thanks. That poster looks really good, Courtney.
0: Thanks.
1: How's yours coming along?
0: Just finished it. Want to see?
1: Sure.
0: Vote for Courtney Vincent for student council president because she's a really nice person.
1: I think we may need something a little more catchy.
0: I thought it would be good to just tell it straight.
1: You're nice, a lot nicer than Shannon Everett.
0: If I'm gonna win this election, I have to be a lot more than nice. Try to think of something that'll stick in people's minds.
1: I've tried. There's just not a lot of words that rhyme with Courtney. What is Shannon's slogan?
0: I don't remember.
1: It was in the Owl. She took out an ad. Where's my bag? Here it is. Let me see. It's in here somewhere. There it is. Shannon Everett, as good as it can ever get.
0: You're kidding. Let me see.
1: There.
0: That's terrible. What is this?
1: What?
0: This poem over here.
1: Oh, yeah. I read that. Pretty sappy, huh?
0: Sappy? This is my poem. I wrote this poem.
1: You sent a poem to the Owl? Since when are you signing your name anonymous?
0: I'm not. I've never shown that poem to anybody.
1: Then how did it get in there?
0: I don't know. You can be sure I'm gonna find out.

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7: Mr. Burton?
8: Yes? Oh, hello, Courtney.
7: There was a poem in yesterday's paper.
8: Oh, yes. Nice, wasn't it?
7: Yes, it was. That's the point. It was my poem.
8: Oh. Well, why didn't you sign your name?
7: I would have, but I didn't send it in. Do you know who did?
8: No, I'm sorry. I have no idea. It was put in my box.
7: What did it look like?
8: It was, let me see. Oh, sure, here it is. It looks like it was typed out on a computer.
7: I don't even have a computer.
8: Do you have the original?
7: Yeah, it's in my locker.
8: Uh-huh. Well, I'd like to see it.
7: Okay, I'll be right back. Where is it?
9: Hi, Courtney. What's the matter?
7: I can't find it.
9: What?
7: My notebook.
9: Oh. You know, I was thinking about it last night. Do you think it's possible that someone else wrote the exact same poem?
7: No.
9: That kind of thing happens, you know. What do you think is more likely? Writing the exact same poem as somebody else or getting struck by lightning 17 times in 6 years?
7: I can't believe it.
9: No, really, it's true. It was on Fantastic Oddities of the World.
7: Erica, it's gone.
9: The guy got a job as an airport metal detector.
7: Don't you see? My notebook's gone. I've had it for a year. It's got all my poems. It's like my diary. There's a lot of personal stuff in it. Somebody stole it.
10: Are you sure you left it in your locker?
7: Yes, Principal McSpadden. I always leave it in my locker. I mean, unless I'm writing in it.
10: When was the last time you wrote in it?
7: It was...
9: I saw you writing in it at lunch. That was last week, though.
7: She's right. I was writing down some slogans or something for the election.
10: Have you given out your combination to anyone?
7: No.
9: I know it.
7: Oh, that's right. Erica knows it, but nobody else does.
10: I see. I'll tell you what. I'll keep an eye out for it, and I'll put up a note on the lost and found. In the meantime, I'll give you another locker, and I'll make sure Mr. Burton doesn't print any more anonymous poems.
7: Thank you.
11: And if I'm elected student council treasurer, you can be sure that your money is safe with me. Because I'm not the type of person who steals money from his fellow students and then goes out and buys motorcycle equipment. You can count on that. So remember, vote Rusty Gordon for student council treasurer.
10: Thank you, Rusty. That was a very clever and ominous speech. And so let's move on to our last set of speeches.
7: Are you
10: the
7: next, Courtney? No, Shannon goes first, then me. You nervous? A little. Don't be. You're great at speeches. I just hope I didn't forget any of it. I had to rewrite it last period. It's in my missing notebook.
10: First off, running for the office of student council president, Miss Shannon Everett.
12: Thank you, Mr. McSpadden. Leadership. It is something we all look to when we don't know what to do. It is also something not many people are willing to accept. And every year at this school,
9: Courtney?
12: You elect someone to make certain decisions for you.
9: What is it? You look like you're going to faint.
12: Smart and honest.
7: That's my speech.
12: Who will listen to you.
9: What's your speech?
12: To know exactly
7: Shannon's
12: what
7: doing
12: what
7: my
12: you
7: speech.
12: You want
9: you mean she's saying what you wanted to say?
7: No, she's saying my exact speech.
12: Not only that, but
7: how? I don't know.
12: Not be holding this
7: it was in my notebook.
12: If I am elected...
7: She's the one who stole my notebook.
9: You sent for me, Principal McSpadden?
10: Yes, Shannon, have a seat. I'll get straight to the point. Courtney here has just told me that she believes you stole her speech today.
9: What?
10: She says you broke into her locker and took her notebook. is the truth to this, Shannon.
9: She's off her rocker. I didn't do that.
1: Yes, you did. That speech
9: I don't know what you're talking about.
10: Wait a minute. Hold it one at a time. Shannon, can you explain this?
9: She's saying all this stuff to make me look like a thief. She wants to win the election. I wrote that speech myself a couple nights ago.
1: She made me look like a fool up there. I didn't have a speech. I had to make it up right at the platform.
10: You made that up at the platform? That was an excellent speech.
9: Of course it was. She probably wrote it last night. I can't believe she would do something like this.
1: Me do something like this? You're the one who...
10: Now, hold it. Ugh. Calm down. This is not what I expect from two people that I consider prime candidates for student council president. This election is going to be conducted with honesty and integrity. I won't tolerate dirty tricks. If I hear of anything, or if I see anything like that, I'll immediately make you withdraw. Now, Shannon, do you have the speech with you?
9: Sure.
10: Can I see it, please? And yours as well, Courtney.
6: Yes, sir.
10: They do appear to be the same. Different handwriting.
1: She probably rewrote it.
10: I'm aware of that.
9: Where did you get that? Did you take that out of my English folder? It was in the folder I left in class. You have English the period after me, don't you?
1: I wrote this.
10: All right, this is not getting us anywhere. I want you to quietly go back to your classes now. I plan to look further into this matter, but in the meantime, I don't want any more accusations. Understood?
9: Yes, sir.
10: Courtney?
6: Yes, sir.
13: Hey, Courtney.
9: Rusty?
13: Hi.
9: You're talking to me?
13: Of course I'm talking to you.
9: Why?
13: I just wanted to say that I heard what you did to Shannon today, and I'm impressed.
9: Go away. I don't need to be harassed right now.
13: No, I'm serious. I like your campaigning style. Everybody else, they just make promises and talk about themselves. They take the easy way out. You go right for the jugular.
9: What are you talking about?
13: Oh, it's all over school how you accuse Shannon of stealing your speech. I like that. Making your opponent look like a lousy crook. Made me wish I would have done that.
9: You don't understand anything about what happened. You don't even know me.
13: You're right. You know, looking at you, I would have never picked you out as an admirer of the Rust Man.
9: What?
13: I guess the irresistible scent of the Rust Man carries even further than I thought.
9: What?
13: And I think you're kind of cute, too.
9: What are you talking about?
13: I got your note.
9: What note?
13: The one you put in my locker. By the way, how'd you get my combination?
9: Rusty, tell me what you're talking about.
13: This note. I know he gets in a lot of trouble, but I think Rusty Gordon is kind of cute.
9: Oh, no. Rusty, I didn't put that in your locker.
13: You didn't write this?
9: Well, yeah, but... See, I wrote it about a year ago.
13: A year ago, yesterday? You did think I was cute, right?
9: I don't know what I was thinking. Maybe it was the day I bumped my head really hard on a table.
13: But the point is, you thought I was cute.
9: I had to get stitches, I was on some kind of painkiller. I could have said anything.
13: That's not important. The important thing is that there was a moment of time in your life when you didn't think I was disgusting, right?
9: I guess.
13: Yes, the Rust Man strikes again. Thank you, yes.
9: I've got to get my notebook back.
14: 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Many kids have even come to Christ because of the show. 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
0: 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We always love hearing from you.
1: Oh, Courtney.
7: Erica, you'll never believe what happened. Rusty came up to me and...
1: What? What's the matter?
7: What is this?
1: What?
7: This was in my locker.
1: I can't even read it. It's so crumpled up.
7: I'll read it to you. I like Erica Clark most of the time, but lately she has really gotten on my nerves. She whines way too much, and it's always about silly little things.
1: Erica!
7: Sometimes I just want to tell her to be quiet. I'm afraid she'll whine about that, too.
1: Look, Erica,
7: you can't tell me that you didn't write this. This is your handwriting, isn't it?
1: Yes, but I didn't mean...
7: You didn't mean any of this?
1: I didn't mean for you to ever see that. It was in my diary. I was probably mad at you or something. Can't you see, Erica? Shannon put that in your locker. She's trying to make us enemies.
7: Oh, no. I would just hate that. My life is so miserable already. I don't have any friends.
1: Erica,
7: I can't be your enemy because then nobody would like me.
1: Please.
7: Why does everyone hate me? Maybe it's because I whine too much. Anything else in your diary I should know about?
1: No. Listen.
7: Are my eyes too close together?
1: Erica.
7: Do you hate the way I dress?
1: Stop it.
7: Do I talk too much? Maybe I should be grateful that you're my friend at all.
1: Okay, if you want to be like that, you could tell me who you blabbed my combination to.
7: What?
1: How else did Shannon get it? You're the only one who knew. Who did you tell?
7: I didn't tell anybody.
1: It must have been somebody.
7: No.
1: Think about it. You've never been able to keep a secret.
7: Oh, so I'm a whiner and a blabbermouth.
1: Yes, now that you mention it.
7: Fine. At least I don't stand my friends in the back.
1: I didn't.
7: I don't want to talk to you anymore. Goodbye.
1: Nice going, Courtney. What a day. What's this? Dear Courtney, your notebook has been found. If you want it back, go to room 114 today at 3:30. Oh, thank goodness. 3:30? One 16, 115. Here it is. 114. Wait a second. This is weird. It looks like Shannon's group in there.
15: Yeah, I'm just gonna go get a...
7: Courtney?
1: Shannon.
15: What are you doing here?
1: I got a note saying to come here.
15: Right. Somebody wrote you a note to tell you to come to my campaign meeting.
1: Yeah, it said my notebook was here.
15: That again? What are you really doing here?
1: I was just
15: spying, maybe? You heard about our campaign meeting and now you're crashing it?
1: No, I...
15: You know, when the campaign started, I never thought you'd play this dirty. I thought you were a pretty nice girl. I never expected to be constantly harassed.
1: You harassed? I'm not harassing you. You set me up.
15: Oh, please. Don't embarrass yourself any more than you already have.
1: You sent me the note. You told me to come here, and you put that note in Erica's locker. And now Erica hates me. You ruined a perfectly good friendship, and all to win an election.
15: Courtney, this is getting out of hand. Why don't you just go? You've already made a fool out of yourself, and the whole school's gonna hear about it.
1: What are you talking about?
15: Oh, I'm sorry. I guess you haven't met Sarah. Courtney, this is Sarah. She's a reporter for The Owl. As a reporter, I really don't think she could let a story like this go without being in the school newspaper. Do you?
1: What?
13: Hey, Courtney.
1: Rusty, not now.
13: Hey, I saw that article about you in the paper today.
1: I know. Everybody saw it.
13: Well, I just wanted to tell you that you've got my vote. Anybody that busts in on your opponent's campaign meeting and accuses her of stealing, Boy, that takes guts.
6: Thanks a lot.
13: You're welcome. Well, I'll see ya. Oh, and if you don't make president, I think you ought to run for, I don't know, sheriff or something. You've got guts.
6: Thanks, Rusty.
16: Hi.
6: Erica. Hi.
16: What was Rusty doing here?
6: Oh, assuring me that I had the bones of Wrathvote. Maybe the only one I'll get.
16: I wouldn't say that.
6: What do you mean?
16: You'll get mine.
6: Really?
16: You think I want Shannon to be my president?
6: I guess not.
16: Besides, I've been thinking about it, and maybe you're right. Sometimes I do whine a little too much.
6: Don't say that. I never should have put that in there.
16: Doesn't matter. I guess I'm just sorry we fought.
6: Me too.
16: Can we be friends again?
6: If you'll forgive me for accusing you of blabbing my combination. I know you didn't.
16: Yeah, forget it. I read the article in the Owl.
6: Yeah?
16: Candidate crashes opponent's meeting, accused of spying. They made you sound like a maniac. What happened?
6: Shannon set it all up. Made me look like a total fool.
16: Well, it worked. Everybody I've talked to thinks politics have gone to your head. What are you gonna do?
6: The only thing I can do, I'm quitting.
16: Quitting? You're just gonna give it to Shannon?
6: Look, I don't have a choice. The election's tomorrow. If I do it now, maybe I can keep from being humiliated more.
16: How depressing.
6: Yeah. I have to go tell Principal McSpadden so he can make the announcement.
10: Hello, Courtney. Come in.
6: Can I talk to you?
10: Sure, have a seat. I was about to send for you anyway, but you go first.
6: I just wanted to tell you that I'm withdrawing from the election.
10: Oh, I see. Does this have anything to do with the article in the paper today?
6: Yeah, kind of.
10: Well, I'm sorry to hear that. I could see you were having a rough time with this campaign, but I thought you'd see it through.
6: Really? Why?
10: I just never thought of you as a quitter.
6: I'm not. I just know when I'm beaten.
10: I understand. I appreciate you telling me.
6: Yes, sir.
10: Well, the day's not a complete loss.
6: What do you mean?
10: One of the maintenance men came by after school last night. He found this.
6: My notebook!
10: He found it in the trash. Thought it looked important enough to turn it into me.
6: Oh, thank goodness.
10: You know, this does give your story some credibility.
6: It does? Oh, no.
10: What's the matter?
6: There are more pages missing.
10: Really? Do you remember what was on them?
6: Couple of poems, diary stuff, my campaign speeches.
10: Your speeches?
6: Well, two of them. The one Shannon used in my victory speech. I guess I won't be needing that one now.
10: Do you remember it?
6: Sure, I memorized it. I practiced in the mirror about 10 times, back when I thought I might win.
10: Well, can you write it out for me?
6: Why? I can't use it now.
10: But maybe I can.
17: Mr. McSpadden?
10: Oh, Shannon. Hi. Thanks for coming. Have a seat.
17: Is there something wrong?
10: Oh, no. I just wanted to congratulate you on your victory today.
17: Thank you. But I haven't really won yet.
10: Well, you are the only candidate.
17: Yeah, I guess so.
10: I was wondering, do you have a victory speech written up yet?
17: Sure. Why?
10: Because we've decided to start screening the speeches that students give. We've been having problems with some of the content. Would you mind doing it for me now?
17: You want me to do my speech?
10: Yes.
17: Right here?
10: Sure.
17: Well, all right. Here it goes. I am grateful to you for electing me your student council president. This is an honor I don't take lightly. As I begin my term as president, I would like you to think of me as someone you can come to. But I hope you did not elect me to make your decisions for you. I hope you realize that by electing me... Mr. McSpadden?
10: Oh, go on, Shannon.
17: I hope you realize that by electing me,
10: you are still responsible for your role in the process. What's the matter?
17: What are you doing, Mr. McSpadden?
10: I think we need to talk, and I think we'll have to postpone the election.
16: Shannon just confessed?
6: That's what Principal McSpadden said.

0: 24.
1: Yeah? Like what?
0: Well, you know, school stuff. Student council stuff. Like, chauffeured transportation to and from our meetings.
1: Oh, really?
0: Oh, yeah, and paid vacations overseas, you know, to research foreign student councils. I wonder how they run the student councils in the Bahamas.
1: Forget it, Rusty. That's not how we'll do things.
0: What? But...
1: No, Rusty.
0: Oh, well, fine. You can forget about any votes from the Bones of Wrath. And you and me are quits, too. I don't care what you write in your diary. Where's Shannon? I want to talk to Shannon.
1: If I'm elected, I think my first job will be to create a new committee.
2: What kind of committee?
1: A student council ethics committee.
2: Good call.
3: I'm glad Courtney got another chance to run for student council president. But more important is that she stayed honest and responsible, even though Shannon treated her badly. Courtney did well to follow the advice of 3 John verse 11. Do not imitate what is evil, but what is good. Anyone who does what is good is from God. That's advice all of us should remember. Have you ever been involved in a school election? If you have, I'd love to hear about it. Just write to Odyssey, Colorado Springs, Colorado, 80995. 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And don't forget to ask how you can get a copy of today's episode. It's called The Election Deception. 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Our production engineer was Bob Luttrell, and our executive producer, Chuck Bolte. 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
2: 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I'd say providing your children with allowance or a way to earn more income can enable you to teach them the biblical financial principles about giving, saving, and spending carefully within a controlled environment while they're young. In my view, providing them with allowance should be conditional upon them doing their regular household chores, whatever that may be, in order to avoid a sense of entitlement. 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In addition, parents should encourage their kids to earn additional income by doing other work around the house, working for neighbors, and when they're old enough, obtaining a part-time job. So when your kids have some money, teach them to give to God's work, save for future education, etc., and to be wise in their spending. Proverbs 22:6 says, train a child on the way he should go, and when he is old, he will not depart from it. To learn more, watch our other financial moments on this topic, available at CopelandFinancialMinistries.org.

0: Die Kindred Credit Union sei Meier aus bloß ne Kund. Je sind in ein Däumer. Wenn je bin a Credit Union je ne Bankrecken hand, dann wird verdäunst träne Jünke tult en noch ne de Gemeinschaft. 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
1: Welcome to the Mercy Minute with Mercy Ship CEO Dr. Michelle White.
2: When Steve last saw Anaza, she was recovering from surgery to remove a life-threatening tumor. Steve had served as her nurse anesthetist and walked alongside her in the weeks of healing that followed. Nearly a year later, Anaza stepped back on board the Mercy Ship, and Steve barely recognized her. Before Anaza hid under a shawl, unwilling to meet anyone's eyes, her laughter had faded under the weight of the tumor that had defined her for so long. But this new Anaza was proud, smiling brightly at everyone she met. As she and Steve caught up, she shared her story saying, "I went to doctors in my country. They took everything I had and I left with nothing. I came to this ship with nothing and I left with everything." What a testimony to the joy that hope and healing can create.
1: Want to know what it's like to serve on board our ships? Visit mercyships.org/volunteer.